0: Desmissa sem.
1: Don't listen to yourself, just watching them around the world.

0: There is nothing wrong with your television set. Do not attempt to adjust the picture. We are controlling transmission. If we wish to make it louder, we will bring up the volume. If we wish to make it softer, we will tune it to a whisper. We will control the horizontal. We will control the vertical. We can roll the image, make it flutter. We can change the focus to a soft blur or sharpen it to crystal clarity. For the next hour, sit quietly and we will control all that you see and hear. We repeat, there is nothing wrong with your television set. You are about to participate in a great adventure. You are about to experience the awe and mystery which reaches from the inner mind to the outer limits.
1: There's even more stuff I forgot I needed quicker. When you call me back, I got you an ad that I just left you to. Thanks. Bruce had booked you down here. Just shoot and figure it out. Thank you.

0: New golden era in popular music. An era of songs with refreshing and imaginative melodies. Of songs that say something new and honest about love, life, and the world we live in. Only trouble is, the songs of today have to compete with the sound of today. A harsh, over-amplified sound that can smother the prettiest of melodies in sheer electronic din. Like this. Now, that may be the way rock groups play songs today, but it isn't the way today's best composers write them. Because there's a melody. Because there's a melody. Because there's a melody. Because there's a melody. Because there's a melody. Because there's a melody. Because there's a melody. Because there's a melody. Because there's a melody. Because there's a melody. Because there's a melody. Because there's a melody. Because there's a melody. Because there's a melody. Because there's a melody. Because there's a melody. Because there's a melody. Because there's a melody. Because there's a melody. Because there's a melody. Because there's a melody. Because there's a melody. Because there's a melody. Because there's a melody. Because there's a melody. Because there's a melody. Because there's a melody.
1: Because there's a melody.
2: Because there's a melody.
3: Oh, wow.

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You know it's down the end of Lonely Street. It's a place called Heartbreak Hotel. That's right. Well, my woman, she taught me to get up and get out the other day, and a new place to stay. I don't think you'd like to come here, but I'll have to live here anyway. That's right. Yeah. But I've got to tell you, I'm so lonely here. I've got to tell you, I'm so lonely.

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And let's start jamming like the funk again. 1, 2, 3, 4. 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I'll be a half hour drinking super circle man. 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I had real big problems as I blew into town. Something missing in my

0: Johnny Book, come and see Deserto.
1: What is that?
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1: That's MDFA.

0: Baby, do you know who I am? 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
1: Oh, no.
0: So go ahead and pack your bag. I ain't gonna even worry about it. You're gonna be right back tomorrow. Baby, I've got your pleasure control. Do you know what that means? It means you ain't going nowhere. You are rooted to this spot. Now tomorrow, there's gonna be a sign on your door saying, no scouts allowed, while you're on your way back over my crib. 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
1: We were dealing in the back of his limousine, wearing cowboy hat and spurs, with an amphetamine overdose. Oh, welcome to the Hank Williams Health and Happiness.
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0: about 8 years old. 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
0: About 20 minutes later, my parents were in the car, and my mom said, my gosh, Dad, Mr. Armageddon was being awfully quiet in the back seat.

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1: Hello. Jimmy Peggy works at the intersection of sound and visual language. His practice is built on introspection, quiet intensity and deep engagement with place and time. It is rooted in observation and the subtle textures, decay, and imperfections found in natural and urban environments. Studies in Irreversible Change is a sound work concerned with erosion, instability, and slow transformations. Everything is in a constant state of change. Mechanical decay, memory loss, ecological exhaustion, signal corruption, and the irreversible passage of time.

0: We were really wondering to have a discussion with you. This is 2 days you're here, and we were really impressed and surprised from the originality of your profile. So we really wanted to have this chat.
1: So, Carmela, would you like to present yourself?
2: Sure. I'm Carmela Netirk. How I presented myself yesterday was as a trans lesbian woman and a first generation migrant. And vegan and anarchist, being at the intersection of like a lot of different struggles. I guess like that would be how I identify myself as in the simplest terms.
1: And you mentioned, so you are from Turkey.
2: Yeah.
1: And right now you are living in Barcelona.
2: Yeah.
1: Would you like to explain maybe how you came to Barcelona?
2: Well, that's a long story though. Huh. Kind of, I don't know. Like, how would I make it the shortest? I don't know, because it's a weird story too, because I didn't speak any Spanish or Catalan before migrating there, or like really knew anyone. But I kind of just followed the movement that, like, the first time I went to Spain was in the 15M, okay. In the Acampa de Sol, when people were camping in the Puerta del Sol in Madrid. And I was just so impressed with the movement that I thought that, I know a lot of things, but like ultimately, like that was the beginning of like my going into Spain, thinking that like it's the best place that I could be, and it still seems to be so, because Barcelona has a very strong squatting movement still to this day, very anarchist. The feminist movement is super strong, and very trans feminist. Kind of by default, because yeah, there's a different history than the English-speaking world, from what I have learned. I had a short expression to explain it. I said, I went for anarchism and I stayed for feminism.
1: Ooh.
2: I'm in Barcelona.
0: At the end, that's
3: nice.
0: That was the short version. And I hear you speaking about the squat movement just before we decided to take the antenna, and I thought it was also a good starting point for our discussion, because we are not gathering here in a squat, but we are plenty of us organizing ourselves in the squat movement here in Europe, and we can listen to the sound of beers because and soda, yeah, that's a soft. So we organize with those movements here in Europe, and we have many of us coming from this movement to meet here in this theoretical encounters. We were discussing this afternoon about the strategy of mobilization and the and I don't know if the squat movement is a strategy or a reality or the only margin that is given to us, but it was my idea and our idea, I think, of as a starting point.
1: Yeah, that's true. That squatting movement has various histories through Europe, and like you said, also from different necessity became also different squatting movements, so to say. And we don't value enough, maybe. Well, I have the sense too that we don't value enough the history of how we organized, why, and with whom, and why it is still so important to have those non-marchant place in order to organize. As I told you, I was living in Paris the last 5 years, and we had a law which then made that it's almost impossible now to open

0: new place in order to organize. And so what is your take on that, about how in Barcelona is interesting? what's your take on that?
1: I guess the law, like, I guess legally it's in a relatively better place still. There's also like a historical moment, no? Like a lot of things have accumulated, and then you can even you can even say that the squatting movement in Barcelona is on the decrease. Like now, there's actually less squats in the city center than 5 years ago, I mean, they really emptied a lot of spaces in during the quarantine. It's still there. Like, so I'm not. I don't know. Like, it's a relatively better space still, like, compared to where I come from. Because, like, it's a completely different context. Also, here when we talk in Brussels with people who come from the Congo, from Ecuador, Turkey is also, seems closer to here, but still a kind of a different world. When I left 10 years ago, it was because there was already like a very violent war that the government was waging on its people, I kind of foresaw that there was going to be a coup d'etat. And I left kind of just before that, and then it happened, and things kind of only got worse. Since then, like, there's no squatting movement. Like, there was no squatting movement in Istanbul when I was growing up. Even though it's a huge city, it would make a lot of sense. There is the people who squat out of survival, for survival in just empty spaces. But like, then their conditions are to stay hidden. Otherwise, they would just lose the space that they're sleeping, and it's not a social movement. Therefore, like, so there's no squatted social centers. Only like in 2013, after the biggest social uprising in modern Turkish history, there was a few squats in Istanbul that I was also part of, but none of them lasted more than 2 years. And with the restarting of the war against the Kurdish people. And then the military coup and everything, like, I mean, there was no, like, the political atmosphere just wouldn't allow to have a squatted social center in Turkey to do anarchist politics openly. Not even feminist or like kind of like more right-based, like LGBT politics is like still like criminalized in Turkey, because it's a completely different context. Like I said, like, even to do politics of peace is criminalized. To, like, in discourse to say, like, you want peace is... it would mean that you're a terrorist, you know? Like, I know people who went to prison for it, including my mom, like, so therefore, like, a lot of people, I would say.
2: Well, it's a crazy situation to imagine that someone is deemed a terrorist for saying that you want peace. I'm a bit wondering a bit how also you came, so you're in this, well, close to the squatting movement, and you're also part of a sister server.
1: Right.
2: So maybe do you want to explain to people who are listening to us a bit what Sister Server is and how it's written?
1: Yeah, it's written with a Y, because we do system administration as queer feminist people for queer feminist people. We use free and open source software to have autonomous internet services. We have our own cloud that we like use to organize ourselves, and like we have our own Mastodon instance to have our social media. Like, we have our own PeerTube instance to share videos, do live streams, and a bunch of other services too. And we do workshops to share the knowledge of how to do this with other queer and feminist organizations. And then we also do it, try to do it, and try to figure out what it means to do it in a feminist way, to do system administration, because like it seems even in a more like bigger contrast with it. Yeah.
3: System administration. Yeah. You have to define the world. System administration.
1: Yeah. Well, it, I mean, in its most basic sense, it's just to operate a computer in a way, but also like then to decide like how its system gonna work, how its resources are going to be allocated, what it's going to be used for, and more specifically, like because like apart from someone using a computer for themselves, it's also possible to make your computer available for use for other people to serve a certain purpose with the software that you would serve. So you can serve from your computer cloud service, for example, for your friends to share files and have a chat and to organize. And therefore, like your computer will be a server and you will be a system administrator when you install that software on your computer and make it available over the network to your friends.
2: So basically, you are proposing many, let's say, digital services yourself. I'm going to ask this more in a, I won't say a provocative way, but more informative way, of why do you think it's necessary? Because today there are many places where you can go. Digital services are accessible everywhere. Everything
1: for free, no?
2: For free. Everything is so free everywhere. So maybe why did you come to the idea, oh, we should do this by ourselves? Like, what is the purpose of that?
1: Yeah. Well, primarily political and like historical, because in the past decade, I was part of these social movements that occupy the squares in different countries. And we produced our own media, which included live streaming television, which I was part of, starting from the 15MA in Acampada de Sol in Madrid. Then I was one of the streamers and editors, like what we called editors, basically doing vision mixing for Global Revolution TV. And I think it was an amazing moment. Like, it was a very strong kind of organization. When there were, like, I would be sitting in Istanbul and, like, being aware that people all over the United States are going to Chicago to protest against NATO, and we would have a list of 50 people volunteering to live stream, and we would be like these editors in different places around the world willing to help them, and we would follow all these streams and put them in a context to show, like, give like an all-around coverage for what's happening around that social movement. And we kind of lost that in the social movements, I think. But also, like, we lost more, like, we even lost the software. Like, the software that we were using back then were proprietary. And, like, it was run by some startup companies that, pretended to be very friendly to us, especially Livestream.com was, like, they gave us, like, free premium accounts with, like, unlimited storage and unlimited traffic without advertisement. And within 5 years, they were sold to Vimeo. They changed their software, got closed, and like the archives kind of slowly disappeared. Which other startup, like, I love the one called Kick that got bought by Microsoft, which destroyed the app completely and all the archives. So like within 5 years of this like moment of like having great expressivity over the internet, like we lost our venues, we lost our archives, like we lost our work. It seems. I mean, we tried to save as much as we could through like local or whatever, but like this.

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8: 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Un petit live stream de derrière les fagots, comme on dit. À bientôt en tout cas.
9: This was like primarily what made me think that like okay, like we have to have our own infrastructure. And then for the particular thing of like live streaming, like the software was actually not there to allow us. Like there was free and open source software to allow you to live stream video, but it wouldn't. It wasn't sufficient for like a mass movement, because like in those movements, then like when we were organizing these live streams, we would also get like millions of views. And if we tried to do that with Icecast, there's free and open source software that existed back then to do this, our server would collapse immediately. But thanks to PeerTube now, since a couple of years. You can actually just have like a small server yourself, but because the software like PeerTube is supporting both federation and peer-to-peer, so then like all the traffic doesn't have to go through your server. Like all the viewers can become servers themselves technically in a way, like when they enable the peer-to-peer mode. So then like you can actually reach much more people. But the social movements are not there. I am not seeing this organization of like organizing this like. Channels, but like still we try and like the it's part of this like to having our own infrastructure, like having our own PeerTube server, at least makes it possible that like we can now decide to use that instead of the like the big companies that are both like exploiting us, but also like censoring. Like to give one example, maybe technically, you know, like if you live stream on the street with like YouTube or like other like Facebook, whatever, like they all have these algorithms that like, because in the street, like if someone plays some music that has a copyright and like these live streams detect it and they block your stream. Mm. And The police have actually used it in some places when people were trying to live stream police violence. The police would come and play copyrighted music next to their streams to try to block their streams. And it would work when, like, unless it's your own server that doesn't have this algorithm, you know? Like, that's also, like, why it would matter to have your own PeerTube server.
0: I really loved your story, and I wanted to make a parallel, a little bit meta, about the radio, which is supporting us now. The older system has been built by a hacker's friend in a hackerspace in Strasbourg, and it's Radio Vénère, Angry Radio. And her idea is really to make what you try to do with the video for the radio, and to allow a lot of people to create, like, vocals, little sounds, to just send them to the next cloud, and that the radio then will shuffle everything. So I see a lot of parallel of the story you were telling and the media on which you were telling it, and it's so meta. I wanted to underline it. And I don't know if you had an idea, it's because you, Sister Server, for me, it's all this movement of the free software, cyber feminism, and so on, and the event Zoetical, where we are and why we meet, it's supported by Les Petites Singularités, which have defended as a free software. And so it's interesting to see all those persons from free software in this anti-extractivist meetings. I see a lot of connection. I know you see a lot of connection. I know that the organizer see, but it's not so often understood. And so I propose this transition.
9: I think it's evident from, like, the story I just told, the last one, like, how the big companies in their live streaming services have these algorithms that is, like, watching over your stream when copyrighted music plays, they get to block it, which means, like, they're not only serving a live streaming function. There's much more going on. Like, whenever, like, you use these services of these big companies, there's always much more than, like, I mean, you get, like, one function out of it, what you want to do with it, but then, like, there's the whole process of them capturing all this data and then processing it and kind of using it against you in a way, of, like, in a way, how they choose what they serve you anyway. And that takes a lot of more resources, actually. And the kind of embodiment of this, kind of like an outgrowth and like becoming independent of this, is what people talk about as AI right now, where, like, it's like purely this excess that came out of these companies that is just being sold now, that, like, so many people are using, that, like, feeds them wrong information with the wrong ideology. That is like doing factual mistakes, but also just consuming enormous resources. And each model they make consumes even more. Now they say, like, GPT-5 is gonna consume 8 times more water than GPT-4. And it was already consuming, like, 0.5 liter of water for, like, writing a 10-sentence email, you know? And yes, like, people don't, like, people who use it, I guess, don't notice this, that, like, when they use it, it seems, like, so easy. It doesn't feel to them like there's a 0.5 liter of water getting wasted somewhere, but it does. It does. And that there is coltan that needs to be extracted from the ground to, like, make those computers run in the first place. So that's how it connects to the Congo in the first place. Like, that's where it comes from.
2: I think what Pearl is really interesting in what you're developing is how extractivism is way more present in every single dimension than we think. Of course, there's the extractivism of resources. That's mostly what we're talking about today in this encounters. But as you mentioned, there's the extractivism of data, of what we contribute to the softwares we're using and the services we're using online. So I think it makes a compelling argument why developing one's own infrastructure is important. I also wanted to make a small reminder maybe for people who are listening to us, because so many things have happened in the last like 10 years. So with this, like everything that began with the 15M, like the anti-austerity movement in Spain, where it was in 2011, when people all around the world with occupying Wall Street and all those movements, and also in all of the Arab, like Arabic Spring, is that what Arab Spring? So that, this seems like a lifetime away, and it was a moment where the infrastructures online and all the tools we could use online seemed really promising. So it's interesting to remember those moments as well from today in 2025, where this kind of utopia seems a bit far away. So maybe that's a bit also my question. Like you mentioned, how having some free software was not really usable because, like, if many people went to them, it didn't work anymore. So is that something that you're working on in your movements? Are you able to make systems that are accessible to people, that are usable by people, and that can be taken easily into hands from people who are not so much used to having to think technically anymore, because now everything is made kind of for convenience today?
9: I think what I'm doing mostly is like trying to create culture around this and to make a political discussion around it, because like I'm not a software, like I don't know any programming, like so I don't develop the software, you know, like but the way I see it, the software that we need is already there, like free and open source software exists that is just not being used, and part of it is because like it doesn't come ready to people to use, and for like a lot of the software that the people use are like online software, you know, so that requires some system administration, but then kind of by definition, like the way we have to do it is through teaching people how to do this, like as we learn, because I'm also not an expert in that, like I also just started learning system administration because I think it was necessary for the movement and we didn't have enough system administrators in the movement, like as Sister Server, for example, we cannot host the internet services for the feminist movement of the world, you know, like that requires like a lot of resources which we don't have, just like very few people without the resources, but and we also wouldn't want that, like especially in that, like it would mean, if that would mean that like we would be controlling the infrastructure, like that is what the vectorless are doing basically, you know, like but the point here, like with this kind of software, let's say with PeerTube, you know, it's free and open source software. You can install it on your own computer, have your own server, and then it can federate with other people's servers. So, and with this magic ActivityPub protocol, it can also federate with like kind of other kind of software like Mastodon. Like you can follow a PeerTube channel over your Mastodon account because they follow the same protocol. It's very good stuff. Like, it's good technology. It exists, it's just not being used. So that's why I think the most important part of the struggle right now is cultural, that, like, we have to convince people that, like, they should switch to using this kind of software, because the other one is, like, really accelerating the destruction of the world, of the Earth.
0: Thank you for the explanation. It's more than 20 minutes you're speaking, so I was proposing musical pauses. You prepare something for our listeners, but we are not at the end of our talk, so this is just a pause. It's a song from Ben Kamutu, and I wanted to introduce that because I want to introduce the fact that there will be a concert of Ben Kamutu tomorrow night. And so this was to let us a little bit of time and space here in studio. We want to let you with Ben Kamutu for his song Bosembo.

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2: So, today I am with Yona, who's part of the Beehive Collective. Hello.
3: Hello, good morning.
2: Good morning. I was wondering, I have many questions, but first, how was it going yesterday when you were making the presentation of Mesoamerica Resiste and all the designs and drawings that you presented? How was it?
3: I enjoyed greatly the presentation that we did yesterday. I felt that the group of people who participated were very engaged. The questions that they had helped motivate and take along the conversation. And especially in the second part where it was done bilingual, it was done in English and Spanish, it helped create it a little bit more dynamic. And I felt that most, or if not everyone who saw the presentation, felt very inspired and appreciated the work for what it proposes.
2: Okay, and yeah, I was quite amazed because you were translating, like you were doing like both, you were doing your own translation, you were speaking in English, then in Spanish, then in English, then in Spanish. How was it for you? Isn't it like too brainfuck to do such a thing?
3: It definitely presents a challenge. I guess my lived experience as both the child of migrants and as of having been a migrant myself as an adult, I feel your life and your reality is in a constant translation. So even though it is challenging, that exercise that I did is actually something I've done since I was a child.
2: You're mentioning it. Is it okay if we are going into that, into this topic? Yeah. I was wondering, yeah, what is your migrant history as you're talking about it?
3: I was born and raised in the United States. My mother is from Colombia. My father's from Uruguay. And I grew up in a predominantly Haitian and Caribbean neighborhood in Miami. So I grew up surrounded by a culture that was not of the country I was living in and not of either of my two parents. So I grew up between there and Colombia, and I have been living in Colombia for the better part of the last 18 years. And even though I have family and my origin is in Colombia, there is a constant reality where in both places I am told I am not from there, both in the place I was born as well as the place that my family is from.
2: And how does it feel?
3: For a lot of time in life, especially as a child, as an adolescent, teenager, it's very isolating, and it definitely impacts your self-image and how you feel and your self-esteem. As an adult and as you grow, you start to realize many people live this reality, a large amount of people. And there's something to be said about this belonging in a group where no one belongs, where we all belong because no one belongs. And I have felt this reality in different spaces. So I've come to accept it as part of what not only I, but other people in my family for different generations have lived as well.
2: And is it something you found when you met the other people from the Beehive Collective?
3: When I met the other people from the Beehive Collective, they were people in the United States. Some were of families who, let's say they're of European settler descent, but they have lived there for a long time. And there's more than one Colombian member of the Beehive that lives in the United States as well. So they were releasing the graphic of Blancolombia. And as the child of a Colombian immigrant in the United States who was active in social movements of solidarity with Abya Yala and against US militarization in the region, I became very attracted to the work of the collective and I joined. And then a year later we started working on Mesoamerica Resiste as a collective. So it kind of just, I feel part of my experience as a migrant and finding another Colombian person in the United States working on this was also part of why I felt that I could express myself within the collective and the work that we do.
2: Okay, and I was wondering, so you just arrived right before Mesoamerica Resiste was, the process was launched. So the other drawings, you didn't take part of the conception?
3: No, both Plan Colombia and the FTA were created before I joined. And there is another graphic called The True Cost of Coal. And even though I work and I can present all of the graphics, I did not work on The True Cost of Coal either. Of the people in Mesoamerica Resiste, it was about 22 people. I'm one of the 22. It was a large collective work because I guess in addition to those 22 people, there's a list of organizations, communities, and people that have advised us and participated in the research. So it was very much a collective effort as well.
2: I was wondering also on the history, because it's also following my own history regarding the topics, you know, mm-hmm. When you're young, you're interested into like moving topics, like you have to realize what's going on in the world, that all what you've been told about the fairy tale is not really existing. And then at some point you're getting bored of it because you're conscious and you want to transform or to find another alternatives. I can kind of feel that on the history of the drawings. Is it by chance that you arrived at this point, at the point where there was more a story of resistance that was told after like making just a constatation, like do you understand what I mean?
3: I think so. If you look at the first two graphics, the free trade graphic and Plan Colombia, they are very informative graphics, but they're graphics that focus more on the problem and not on the solution or the alternatives. So one sees the graphics, you learn a lot, and you leave very depressed. And that is not exactly what we are trying to go for. That is why with Mesoamerica Resiste, there was a collective decision, an intentional decision, to create two graphics, the good news and the bad news, and that the bad news would be half the size of the good news, which would occupy more space and more time, because the idea is to inspire and motivate people in what other communities and other places are doing and give us an idea of what our potential is when we come together and have collective organization. So in that effort, we created Mesoamerica Resiste that tries to highlight more of these stories of success. Many times we hear of the devastation and the destruction, which is a part of what is happening, but it is also important to recognize the strength and the resilience of the communities that many have faced over 500 years of struggle and resistance and are still here and are still flourishing amidst all the violence that is being subjected to them. So I feel that in that regards we have evolved in the 25 years of how we frame our messages, and you can see a definite change in style and presentation of the ideas. And yeah, I don't know if I answered your question or not.
2: Yes, yes, yes.
3: Okay.
2: Kind of. I was also curious if your arrival within this collective was also, I mean, did you put a big input into this change of of vision, this change of will of within the what is represented in the drawings.
3: I joined the collective at a time that it was having a rapid growth. So many people, new people were joining around the same time, within the same 2 to 3 years. Not all of those people remained. Of the 22 people who worked on the Mesoamerica Resiste, not all of them are full-time collective members. Not all of them were involved in the 10 years that it took to create them. Some were only at the very beginning and then left. Some came at the very end. And some stayed with the collective, some learned and then moved on. So it's a diversity of experiences that were there. I feel that we all contributed in many different ways to the way the graphic was created. I feel one effort that I don't mind sharing that I did was, to me it was very important, the issue of species diversity and the selection of the plant and animal species. So for some of the plant and animal groups, it was a bit overwhelming to start to decide what species would it be when we're looking at the amount of ant or bee or bird species that there might be in a place such as Mesoamerica. There is a lot of biodiversity, and some people would be, I think some people might be overwhelmed at the task, but I actually found it super fascinating and interesting. So I spent a large amount of time curating the species that would be selected for the graphic, with other people as well, of course, but I really enjoyed that process.
2: And within this process, no. I was also wondering, because you are a collective, so how is it, how did you as a collective choose one person to travel to Europe to explain their work?
3: So the collective has had in Colombia an autonomous process that we call polinizaciones, pollinations. It has existed for 18 years. And the collective with the touring and the presentations is a little bit we're a little bit more autonomous in this sense, and where the different members, if they decide that they want to go to a certain region and share the graphics and support local communities or organizations, they're free to do it. We have our own arrangements within the collective to cover the costs of graphics and things of this nature. And the same goes for people who are part of the polinizaciones process in Colombia. Sometimes a certain member might get a invitation as an artist residency, and depending on how flexible that invitation might be, they might extend the invitation to other members as well. It might only be for one person. So for the most part, internally as an organization, we communicate everything, and we have certain guiding principles of who we do and do not work with and things of this nature. But for the most part, we allow our pollinators to have more autonomy in how they organize their time and their pollination efforts.
2: Okay. Except for the weather, what do you miss the most from Colombia?
3: So I live in a little village called La Jagua, and we are surrounded by two rivers, the Magdalena River and the Suasa River. And I miss being able to step away from my computer around 5 in the afternoon and just walk 15 minutes to the river and swim and relax and have that relationship to place before going back to the house to make dinner for the evening.
2: Okay. That's very nice. I have like a last question in mind. Tell me if you don't want to answer. It's okay. Completely fine. Yeah. Looking at the drawings, it reminded me other collectives here in Brussels or in Europe. Mm-hmm. Because it's kind of, to me, it's kind of dark, like the aesthetics. a lot of details, a lot of, I don't know how to mean it, but I was also wondering how many people in your collective are socialized as women or other gender than men. Mm-hmm. That was a question I asked myself. I was wondering how is composed your collective, and yeah.
3: The collective was found entirely by women. And at different points, it's had different amounts of members. Women-identified people have always been over half. Queer, trans, non-binary people, I would say we've always been present, but we've been less than half. Historically, the collective was very white, and in recent years that has changed, and at least for the collective in the United States and Canada, it is of more people from Asia right now than from anywhere else. But the process in Colombia of polinizaciones is entirely Colombian people. All, you know, men, women, non-binary, different sexualities, some urban, some rural, some racialized, and some not so much, dependent on where you are in the world. Mm-hmm. But yeah, the group, at least the group in North America, has always been overwhelmingly women.
2: Mm-hmm. And how did you choose the aesthetics of the drawing? So,
3: so the aesthetics, there was one style of the illustrations that's always been important, which was the black and white aesthetic with little to no shading, even though that changed in some graphics, such as The True Cost of Coal, and a little bit in Mesoamerica Resiste with the use of sepia and a little bit of blue. And the reason for this, and also why it has no color, is because we think of the lack of tools that many teachers might have in rural communities. And sometimes they would have to use an old photocopy machine that doesn't have the best resolution to use these graphics to make their own educational tools for the classroom. And it's much easier to photocopy something that is in black and white than it is in color, and that you can actually see what the image is supposed to be. So that is also another reason. Cost is a very real reason too. The cost is 3, 4, 5 times more than to print if it's black and white. And also, many times we are conditioned to believe that when you acquire a piece of art, it is finished and all you can do with it is admire it and not interact or touch it. But since we make available paper versions of our graphics, we also invite people who feel inspired to color them, that they can go ahead and color them and add the final touch if they desire to.
2: Looking at the travels, I was wondering, like you told me some weeks ago that it was your first journey in Europe. Mm-hmm. How do you feel looking at this journey? I mean, in terms of meeting people, but also maybe in loneliness, I don't know.
3: I've been in Europe for about a month now, maybe a little longer. And I've been to 3 countries so far, in numerous towns and cities between France, Belgium, and the Netherlands. I still have another month, and I'll go to 2 more countries. I have enjoyed the experience. I definitely acknowledge the weather has been a challenge. I am a very tropical creature, and October may have not been the best time to come to this part of the world if I'm such a tropical being. But I take on the attitude that everything that is new is a good experience. So I've enjoyed that. I've enjoyed learning about the history that is not taught of these places, even though I'm from a place in the world that was colonized and lives in societies that was created through European colonization. there's also very selective on what parts of European history they teach in the rest of the world. So I have felt enriched in this trip to be able to learn and experience this, as well as see the realities of other migrant people here. Where I grew up in the world, it is mostly migrants from that hemisphere that we now call America, you know, Latin America, Caribbean, Abya-Yala. Very few immigrants from Asia and Africa. There are, but not as much as you see here. So, and living in Colombia, which has been a country of war for so long, nobody historically has wanted to live in Colombia. Everybody wanted to leave. So there you don't have the opportunity to experience different peoples with different experiences and realities from the world. So I have enjoyed this as well. There is a sense of loneliness. A large portion of my time here has been visiting other Colombians who have migration stories here, some because they decided to migrate, others because they had to find asylum because of the violence and the work that we do in Colombia. So I feel that I've had a special opportunity in being able to come here and experience these different spaces and contexts that all simultaneously exist here in Europe.
2: Actually, some questions ago, I said it was my last question, but actually I still have two. my first question would be, what would you say for the Colombian people in Europe that are listening to you and that could, I don't know, yeah.
3: Pues lo voy a decir en español porque si estoy hablando a personas de Colombia es como raro hablarlo en inglés. 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
2: Y mi última pregunta, my last question would be, what would you say to the people, just the people that are listening, Colombian or not?
3: Uh-huh. I very have enjoyed and appreciated this experience, being able to travel and understand more of Europe, different than how it is seen on the outside many times, to see en Europa, como desde abajo, desde lo popular, desde lo barrial, desde lo migrante. And to keep on weaving, connecting these bridges, these relationships of mutual aid and solidarity. I agree with a song that we heard a couple days ago, you know, we need to free many places in the world, but Europe also has to free itself if we're going to be able to free a lot of other places in the world.
2: Okay, do you want to add something or to ask a question before we finish?
3: No, nothing occurs to me, but thank you.
2: Thanks a lot, Yona, for being here. And have a nice day and a nice journey in Europe.
3: My pleasure. Thank you for having me. Have a great day.